of the Vic Sims song Stranger in My Country from the album Stranger in My Land, which came out in 2012 on Bloodshot. That was produced by John Langford from the Mekons, and he was supposed to appear with the Mekons at an earlier Hardly Strictly Bluegrass back in the day, early, well, maybe 2009, something like that. I don't know the exact date. And American immigration wouldn't let him in, so that was a shame. I guess maybe his lyrics are too dangerous. Before that, we were back to New Zealand with Fat Freddy's Drop, their song Ernie, which was the opening track on their album Based on a True Story, which came out in 2005. Yeah, so a bit more music from Hardly Strictly Bluegrass. We'll have a few more later in the show. But the track we're going to listen to now is a kind of another fusion. We had one earlier, but another fusion of African and Latin American music. Thank you for listening.

We just heard Grupo Los Yoyi and their song El Fino from 1977. The album was Yoyi, and that's compiled on something called The Funky Beats of Revolutionary Cuba, Volume 1. Came out in 2006. They're indeed from that island. For that, we're also in Cuba. We heard Grupo Algo Nuevo, which is a project led by trombonist Juan Pablo Torres. I'm not sure if he was also doing the enthusiastic vocals on that track. Very enjoyable listen. The song was Cacao. Before that, we were listening to Kishore Kumar, legendary playback singer of the Indian film industry. It was from the soundtrack of the 1969 movie Aradhana. The song was Mere Sapon Ki Rani. That soundtrack was composed by the huge legend. I use legend a lot, but it's deserved here, S.D. Burman. And that was from a compilation as well. That's where I played it from in the studio. Doob Doob Arama, Film Songs from Bollywood, came out in 1999 on QDK. We started our set with something called Nuestro Latido is the name of the song, by the Discos Pacifico All-Stars and Balemaya Project. It's a long name. The album is Kalima from 2025. And those are some UK-based musicians that use the kind of West African traditions, making West African music. And they were collaborating with a group of musicians from Colombia. Great stuff. We better get on with the music. I've got so much I want to play, and the time is running out, as it always does. We are going to listen to a band from Ghana who should have been much bigger, I think. But world events intervened, and I think they only did one album. This is the band Eddie Kanfo. Hope you enjoy it.

We heard some music from Macedonia by the singer Dragica Mavrovska with Anka Gieva from 1962. The song was called Bitola Moj Roden Kraj. And that was from an old record that I was gifted. I think the record was called Biljana Platno Beleses, compilation of Macedonian songs and dances. Before that, we heard the Mekons, saw them over the weekend, and some version of the Mekons, well, especially with John Langford and Sally Timms part, is always at Hardy Strictly Bluegrass. And what a great weekend it was. Free festival, always a good time. Of course, the best part was hanging out with beautiful friends. So if you're listening, hello. Before that, we heard Kiyoshi Yamaya, along with Shakuhachi player, which is a flute, Kifu Matsuhashi. And that was the first of those cover versions. That was, of course, a version of Superstition by Stevie Wonder. It's from a compilation called Wamono Groove, Shakuhachi and Koto Jazz Funk, 76. Stuff recorded in 1976. It's been reissued. And, of course, I forgot to mention the Mekons were doing Heart of Stone. You knew that, by the Rolling Stones. That came out in 1988. We started the set with a band from Ghana called Eddie Kanfo and their song Gabenta. The album was called The Pace Setters. Came out in 1981. It was produced by Brian Eno, of all people. And I think they probably hoped they would go on to do great things, but then there was a military coup in Ghana, and in all the turmoil, the band dissolved. So we only have that album to go on. It's been released, re-released. It's a really good listen. Well, we better get back into some music because I got some more I want to play. We're going to do another cover version now. The Feeling is Right, which was a song by Clarence Carter. Well, written by George Jackson. Made a hit by Clarence Carter. This is a version by Susan Cadogan. And you can always check out the playlist on kmuz.org. Thank you for listening to International Impulse. I hope you will listen again next Friday. Have a great weekend. Don't eat it all at once, Kojak.

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2: Welcome to the Global Village. I'm Chris Heim.

This time in the Global Village, we head to Uganda. There's not been a lot of international releases that have come out that feature music from artists from that nation, but there have been a few, and some have made quite an impression. Among them, the late great Jeffrey Oryema. We'll begin with some music from him, here with a little bit of help from Brian Eno and Peter Gabriel, a song that refers to the home of his father. This is Land of Anaka, as we begin this visit to the Global Village.

That is music from Somi. She is actually from Illinois, but her parents came from both Rwanda and Uganda. And she has incorporated some traditional influences and jazz and other things in her music. And there's some music from what was her second release, Red Soil in My Eyes, and a song called Umbabazi. Music from Somi. We also heard Samite of Uganda. He was originally from Uganda, went to the United States as the many difficulties in that country made it impossible for him to stay. He has since been involved in quite a number of humanitarian efforts and periodically getting around to doing some releases. This is one of his early ones that came out here called Pearl of Africa Reborn. And Jeffrey Oryema from his Exile album, he too was forced to leave the country. His father had been in a government position. And he would eventually go to France. Did that release Exile, and as we mentioned, both Peter Gabriel and Brian Eno helping out on a song that was about the place where his father came from, Land of Fanaka. Then coming away here in the Global Village, where we are spending some time getting to some music from Uganda. Not a lot that has made its way internationally. In part, early on, there actually weren't recording studios in Uganda. If you had a band and wanted to do a record, you would go to Kenya often. Then with the Civil War, that made things impossible as well. But slowly but surely, a few things have emerged, including a wonderful compilation that came out a number of years ago from the original music label, a small label from John Storm Roberts, who's one of the early pioneers in talking about music from many different corners of the world and documenting some of that on his own label. He did a compilation called The Kampala Sound that featured music from Uganda in the 60s. And after a quick break, we'll hear some of that music from Freddie Kizogi and the Hody Boys. That is coming up in just a minute when we're back here in the...

0: There you have some music from one of the longest running groups to have come from Uganda, the Afrigo Band, formed in the mid-70s. And quite a number of artists have gone through the group over the years. And they also had some music in the film Mississippi Masala that actually had a connection to Uganda as well. And they get the big celebratory number at the end as well. And that's what we just heard, Mundeke, music from the Afrigo Band. We also heard music from contemporary artist who has been making an impression on the international scene, Joel Sabunjo, from his album I Speak Luganda. We heard Nakato. We also heard Orchestra Mikase, some music from a group that formed in the 70s, had members who were Ugandan and also Congolese who came together in that group. From the album Legends of East Africa, we heard Mume Wangu. And we started with some music from the 60s in Uganda, a compilation that was put together on the original music label called the Kampala Sound. Some rare recordings from that particular time, as we mentioned, recording studios, not a really big option in Uganda. And I guess still to this day, not so much. And still to this day, bands doing original music are not as common as kind of the bar band, wedding band, karaoke kind of thing that would go on. There we heard some of the early roots of it with Freddie Kigozi and the Hody Boys, again from the compilation The Kampala Sound. That coming your way here in the Global Village. We are spending time this time in the Global Village with music of Uganda. We mentioned the Afrigo Band that we just heard, and one artist who was part of that group, also a singer and a songwriter and a dancer, and was elected to Parliament in Uganda, is Rachel Magula. We will hear some music from her after a quick break, and then we're back here in the Global Village.
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That is one more there from Samite from his album Dance, My Children Dance. Habana Bakesa, the song. We also heard one more from Jeffrey Oryema from his Beat the Border release, Umoja, the song, and Rachel Magula from her Resilience release with Muduku. As we've been spending some time with music from Uganda, this time here in the Global Village, full playlist, information about upcoming shows, world music news and videos and more, all on our Facebook page. 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Global Village, a production of KMUW, which is Top Public Radio. I'm Chris Heim. Thanks for being with us here in the Global Village. We'll leave you with a little bit from a group that draws on the drumming traditions of Uganda. This is music from Niloxika from their album Kololi with a piece called Solongo.

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0: Welcome to the Celtic Music Hour with your hosts, Ann and Beth. This Friday night, October 9th, is our Pan-Celtic Ceilidh. We don't play enough of the seven Celtic nations. We're trying to remedy that this week by playing music from all of those Celtic nations.
1: We started off with Song from Scotland, Are You Sleeping, Maggie, done by the Tannahill Weavers. Now for a completely different sound, but still Celtic. This is Loire na Lubre from their CD Extra Mundi with La Misha Ranga. They are from Galicia, seven Celtic nations located in northern Spain.

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Music from all seven Celtic nations. That was Mairead Ní Donal, who's from Ireland, and that is from the CD called Women of the World Celtic. She sang Amran Fader Branok. Now we're going to hear from Cornwall. This is Man of Letters from the CD Kohler's Gold. The group is The Rowan Tree.

0: Celtic Show. That was Alan Stivell from the CD Celtic Crossroads in an instrumental from Brittany with En Cross, Aha, and Andro E. Craze. Before we go on, I'd like to say we know we aren't pronouncing the titles correctly. We don't speak Welsh or Britannia or Galician or even Gaelic. Let's move on to the Celtic calendar, part one. Looking for Irish dance classes? Kaylee the Valley Society has classes on Tuesday nights from 6:30 to 8:30. 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The first class is free. There is a fee for returnees.
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1: Salem's Trad Sessions happen the first Saturdays of the month at 7 o'clock at Venti's Cafe in downtown Salem. There are also sessions on the third Thursday of the month. Celtic dancers are welcome, too. More information is at salemtradsessions.org. Trad Sessions also has Facebook and Instagram pages.

0: We just heard the Irish group Dallahan from the CD called When the Day is on the Turn with Carica Reed. Before that, the Welsh group Callan from their CD Bling played a set of jigs called A Gig the E. And now for this message.
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0: 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That was Margie Butler on the harp from the CD The Magic of the Celtic Harp with a tune False Love, which is from the Isle of Man. Before that, we heard the group from Scotland, Old Blind Dogs, with the Bonnie Earl of Moray. Let's get to our Celtic calendar, part two.
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0: The Corrib Theatre presents An Chacle, Samhain, and Dia de los Muertos. This program combines Samhain, the end of the harvest festival, and the thinning of the veil between the living and the dead, with the Hispanic Dia de los Muertos, where Mexicans honor their dead through offerings, celebrations, and remembrances. The event is October 7th through 10th from 4:30 to 6 at Cal's Irish Pub on 2nd Street in Portland. They're also planning a second show series on October 15th through 18th. More information is at CorribTheater.org, and I'll spell that C-O-R-R-I-B, and theater is with an R-E.
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0: The Gothard Sisters will be in concert in Portland at the Old Church on Saturday, November 28th and Sunday, November 29th. Billed as the Celtic Christmas Tour, the Saturday concert starts at 7. The Sunday concert is a matinee. The concert will include Christmas carols, Celtic tunes and songs, Irish dancing, and more. 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The Gothard Sisters Christmas 2026.
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0: just heard Bonnie Rideout from the CD Scottish Reflections with MacDonald of the Isles. Before that, we heard the Welsh group Plethyn with Migiski Di Mabon from the Best of Welsh Folk Music.
1: It's football season, and we couldn't miss an opportunity to recognize the Fighting Irish. This is Ken O'Malley from the CD Forever Irish with a tune you will recognize if you've ever been to an Irish bar. But here it's called Irish in the Yard. After that, we'll continue with an Irish vein with Patrick Street's The Corner Boys. Incidentally, Patrick Street was a group composed of Jed Foley, Andy Irvine, Jackie Daly, and Kevin Burke. We'll hear a string of tunes beginning with Pity the Poor Hare.

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Good evening. I welcome you in to the sounds of urban street jazz. I'm Stevie C, and I'll be playing songs from yesterday, today, and tomorrow. We're going to start this set off with Liquid Soul by Chris Standring.

That was Donald Byrd with Stepping Into Tomorrow. You know, that song came out in 1974, and it still sounds just as good today as it did in 1974. Before that, we heard Morocco by Boney James and Marquis Hill. And you'll hear me play a lot of Boney James because I am his biggest fan. I remember when he came to DC and he gave a free concert on Freedom Plaza. And it was the first time I was so blown away. I literally stood in line for 2 hours to get his autograph. So I am really impressed with Boney James. And we started the set off with Chris Standring, Liquid Soul. Next, we're going to hear from Noel Pointer, Night Song. It is 8:18. 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

That was Roy Ayers' Ubiquity. You know, that song came out in 1971. And that was a time when on a Friday night, you could walk your neighborhood, and where you saw a blue light, that was where the party was. And you didn't even have to know the people. You knock on the door, they let you in, everybody dancing. But things weren't as tense as they are now. But now we get into strange cars with people that we don't know, and we trust them to take us where we want to go. My, how times have changed. It is 8:39. Before we heard Summer Breeze from Bob Baldwin, originally done by the Isley Brothers. And before that, we heard from Paul Taylor, Exotica. And we opened up this set with Ramsey Lewis. 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I'm Stevie C, and this is KMUZ 88.5, 100.7.

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That was Jeff Lorber with Ain't Nobody. And before that, we heard from Vincent Ngala, Shadow Dancer, and a back-to-back by Joe Johnson. We heard All Right, and before that, My Life. It is now 9:05. We're getting into the last hour. Next, we're going to hear from Nathan Mitchell with Boss Man.

That was Dave Koz and Brian Culbertson with If Only for One Night. Before that, we heard from Angela Bofield, Under the Moon and Over the Sky. On flute, we heard from Althea Renee, Secret Smile. And before that, from the album Shaft, we heard Isaac Hayes, Early Sunday Morning. And we started this set off with Boss Man by Nathan Mitchell. It's 9:28. 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

Well, it's 9:57 and my time is almost up. I hope everybody had an enjoyable time this evening. You're listening to Ronnie Law's Night Breeze. Before that, George Benson with Take You Out. Then we heard Ray Obito with All Day Music featuring Chloe Jean. Before that, Layla Hathaway with Forever, For Always, For Love. Before that, David Sanborn with Spooky. And we started this hour with Warren Hill, Do You Feel What I'm Feeling? Well, that's my time. I'm going to leave you with Pieces of a Dream, Warm Weather. Have a positive and safe weekend. But moreover, everybody, be kind. I'll see you next week.

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1: Welcome to the City Nightclub Radio Show, celebrating the long-running gay and lesbian dance club in Portland. Take a look around the club. On the ground floor is the main dance floor, playing the best in old school and new techno, breakbeat, house, drum and bass, disco, trance, new wave, pop, and jungle. The dance floor at the top of the stairs is the other side, where they play alternative industrial music. So please stay a while, turn the volume up really loud, and dance your ass off.

0: 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And most, but not all of them, are gay, lesbian, or bisexual.
1: 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I meet a lot of different people, and I just like it. It's a lot of fun.
2: 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So, well, I came here and I felt comfortable with it and everything, you know, and then I kind of felt comfortable with being gay and everything. So, and then I just went home and basically told my mom, and that was pretty cool.
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And this is the City Nightclub radio show, celebrating the former gay and lesbian dance club in Portland. 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

away now, baby, but I'll be back for long. When I come to town now, baby, I'll be the same old snake again, cause I'm a crawling king snake. Yes, yes. And I rule.

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1: From the Say Magazine studios in Bradenton, Florida, welcome to Indigenous in Muzak. I'm your host, Larry Kay, from the Omaha Nation. Today, we're excited to be the first to drop the new single from the Indigenous rock band One Wave Sky, entitled Oblivion. And we welcome back their lead singer, Adrian D. Thomas, into the spotlight. Born on the homelands of the Gila River Indian community and now signed with Indigroove Records. Adrian will be stopping by in 30 minutes to tell us all about it. So until then, let's get ready and start spinning you the best of tunes from our Indigenous musicians. Your two-hour musical journey starts now. Are you ready? Let's take off. Our journey starts today from the Gila River Indian community. Music now from our guest, One Way Sky. This is Indian Route 15.

Slot's One Way Sky. He'll be in our spotlight in about 25 minutes, so hang in there with us. Yeah. Let's head to Peru. Here's Nova Lima. Nova Lima.

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Everyday I'm Larry Kay. I'm inviting you over to our homepage, indigenousandmusic.com. If you missed part of today's show, you're always welcome to come on over and hang out with us. That's where we hang, 24/7, 365. All right, here's Joe DeQuest.

That's music from Sanupa. Culture Shock. It's time to head down to Window Rock, Arizona. Here's a top leaf, Midnight Soldier.

Yeah, Hatafli, Midnight Soldier. We're going to take a short break. 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

0: I'm Larry Kay, and welcome to our Indigenous in Music Spotlight Interview. It's always special to reconnect with artists that we share the stage with. 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Today, founder Adrian D. Thomas returns for a second visit with us. Get ready for a special treat. One Way Sky is dropping their new release, Oblivion, right on top of today's show. It's time to jump into our circle. Let's find out all about him and his band and their music. Ladies and gentlemen, let's welcome back Mr. Adrian D. Thomas. Hi, Adrian. How you doing?
1: Hey, what's going on, everybody? Kuksiadik, Skuktosh. How you doing?
0: Good to see ya. Looks like you're sweating over there in Arizona.
1: Yeah, it's hot out here still. Still over 100 degrees.
0: Oh, man, you got to turn on some air.
1: Yeah.
0: Well, it's good to have you back on the show. How you been doing? Staying busy?
1: Yeah, we've been busy. Me and the boys, we've just been trying to stay as busy as we can, playing as many shows as we can, wherever we can. And we just recently signed with Indie Groove, and, they're helping us try to go the extra mile

0: So, right. Yeah.
1: Mm-hmm. Congratulations. Good job.
0: Thank you. Thanks so much.
1: Well, I'm happy to have you back on the show. Why don't we start by telling us a little bit about yourself, and then we'll talk about the band and what's new. So why don't you go ahead and hit the stage?
0: Well, skriktosh, everybody. I am Apchugik Adrian D. Thomas, Nyamje Vakki, Hilly River Indian Community. What's up, everybody? My name is Adrian D. Thomas, a.k.a. Smoky D. Palm Tree. I come from District 5 of the Hilly River Indian Community, and I also play guitar, and I sing for One Way Sky, and... Yeah.
1: Now, are you the founder, or did you bring the band together all together and find it?
0: Man, we're founding members.
1: Okay.
0: But we all came together through universe, lined us together, you know,
1: nice.
0: Put us together, not as bandmates, but brothers. And,
1: sure.
0: You know, we've been able to build a foundation together on our lands. You know, we come from Hilly River and Thonathan Nation. And, you know, our story began where we come from. You know, our story began in the carport of my house, just looking
1: nice
0: out at the sunset. You know, we would just be practicing during the sunset.
1: Sure.
0: That's how One Way Sky started.
1: Now, who's in the band?
0: Oh, we got Loma Manuel from District 3, Sacatone of Gila River Indian Community. We got Cody Brugier from Chuchu of the Thonathan Nation. And we got Damian Carlos. He's from Crowhang, from the Thonathan Nation, and that is us, One Way Sky.
1: Nice. Now, congratulations on signing with Indie Groove Records. How did that partnership come together, and what does having a record label behind One Way Sky mean for this next chapter?
0: Yeah, I just woke up to an email one day, and it was just a message from, you know, Jesse Preston, who was part of the label. She had reached out trying to just get to know us and, you know, see if there was anything that we could do to work together to kind of develop each other. And having them help us, like, has been such a big help. You know,
1: good.
0: One of the coolest things they've been able to do for us is, like, bring us out to Washington, the hometown of Kurt Cobain, Aberdeen. They were hosting World Music Day. They were able to get us to headline, and they were able to bring us out for that. And it was so cool to see the hometown of Kurt Cobain and to see the love of his community and how much his work impacted not just the world, but even where he came from, like his foundation.
1: Yeah.
0: It strengthened that music community there. And I think that's such a beautiful thing.
1: Yes. Let's talk about today's fresh drop, your new release, Oblivion. What inspired the song, and what's the song about, and what do you hope listeners will feel when they hear it?
0: I hope people understand that you know, life sometimes it does get confusing. It does feel like you're walking into oblivion, like you're walking into the night, like you can't see where you're going. And while you're walking this path, you don't even realize that you're walking towards a cliff. And this song is about that, where we walk towards this seemingly endless direction, and it doesn't really change until we find out that it's not outward we need to search for to escape. It's inward.
1: Yeah.
0: It's metaphorically, I like to put it, it's like walking through a canyon, and you gotta find your way out of it by using the stars as your guide.
1: Sure. Got some medicine in it. Hidden medicine. Yeah. Now, One Way Sky was born in the homelands of the Gila River Indian Community. How do your communities, the desert, and your indigenous identity shape the music you create?
0: I don't know. I think the desert just has a sound. It just has a feel to it that unlocks something within us that channels that into a sound. Whatever it is the desert is, like, that's how whatever our music is trying to sound, I guess.
1: Yeah, I gotcha. Now, you have a quote, like the stars, we belong to the sky. What does that message mean to you today?
0: We're all stars. We all come from, you know, we're only here temporary. And when we go on, we all know that we go back to this source energy.
1: Yeah.
0: You know, we are all just stars in the sky. We're all part of one being, and we are just one. We are One Way Sky.
1: There you go. I love it. Good words. Do you have any advice for our young musicians that are breaking into the music scene?
0: Yes, you are loved. And never judge yourself. Never overthink your art. Never overthink yourself, because you are unique. And whatever it is that is within you is powerful. And if you have a calling to share that with the world, never judge yourself. Give yourself some grace and allow yourself to be guided on that journey, to learn, to grow, to make mistakes, and let that be a way to make yourself the best version of yourself.
1: Salute. Good words. Adrian, what's the best way to get a hold of you?
0: Best way to get a hold of me, you can email us at One Way Sky Official directly, or you can just go follow us on Facebook, Instagram, and TikTok at One Way Sky Official.
1: Bam. There you go. Today we're speaking with Adrian D. Thomas, frontman for his band One Way Sky. They have new music out, and the new album is coming soon. You can read all about them at our place. One Way Sky is on display at indigenousandmusic.com. 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
0: Thank you. Thank you.
1: Here's their fresh drop, released this week, right here on Indigenous and Music. This is Oblivion.

0: That was a brand new fresh song, hot off the press from One Way Sky. And you're hearing it first, that was Oblivion. In case That was a brand new fresh song, hot off the press from One Way Sky. And you're hearing it first, that was Oblivion. In case you're just tuning in, Adrian Thomas was just here and stopped by in our spotlight.
1: Welcome to

0: John Michael Perry, the Indian.
1: We are the Indian. We are the Indian.
0: All right, let's head up to Fort Smith, Northwest Territories. Here's the Johnnies.

Yeah, that's what I'm talking about. I like it a lot. I'm Larry Kay. We are Indigenous in Music. We're going to take a short break, and we will be right back. 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All right, time to do some door knocking at the Saddle Lake Cree Nation. Let's go visit Danita Large. This is Run to the Hills.

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0: Let's head up to St. Paul, Alberta. Here's something brand new from Jared Lee. No

That's music from Bobby Joe Starr. All right, Raven Reed, this is The Government Song. I'm Larry Kay. We are Indigenous in Music.

That's music from Amanda Room. I won't hide. Okay, I'd like to invite you over to our new Indigenous and Music Directory. And visit our members. See who's in there. We have the Johnnies, Blue Mountain Tribe, Danita Large, and David Citron. Just to name a few. That's at IndigenousandMusicDirectory.com. Come visit. All right, here we go. Here's Chances. This is Fire to Go. I'm Larry Kay.

That's music from Samantha Crane. And that's Pastime. All right, Cactus Rose. Song.

That's music from Lightfoot, Indian Summer. I'm Larry Kay. I'm a tribal member of the Omaha and the Ho-Chunk Nations from way up north. Nebraska, Wisconsin. Yeah. We're going to take a short break. We will be right back. Indigenous music deserves to be heard. 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We are good. We are Indigenous in

0: 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Indigenous and Music with Larry K is on the go. It's time for the home stretch. Let's head up to Quebec. Music now from Q052.
1: I remember the times at the brook, the fish that we took, my wet foot, the shoreside fire.

0: That's music from Carlos Santana and the Isley Brothers. I remember. 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Find me. Let me know where you're at. Larry K.
1: This morning, I pray for my enemies. And whom do I call my enemy? An enemy must be worthy of engagement. 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

is the smaller cousin of the sun. It sees and knows everything. It hears the gnashing, even as it hears the blessing. The door to the mind should only open from the heart. An enemy who gets in risks the danger

That's music from Thea Hopkins. She's featured in our Indigenous in Music directory. Find out all about her. That's here in our world. All right, we're going to head over to Colorado. Chantel Ducart, show me what love is. I'm Larry Kay. We are Indigenous in Music.

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Right, it's time to close the show. Music now from our guests, One Way Sky.

Well, there you go. Another 2 hours of Indigenous music with me, Larry K, from the Omaha Nation. And let's not forget the Ho-Chos. And I'd like to thank my guests. One Way Sky for stopping by. Adrian D. Thomas, lead singer, giving us an update on the new music. And the new release today, Oblivion, only heard right here. Muchos gracias. Good news, Danita Large will be here, and I'll be back as well. Thank you for tuning in to Indigenous in Music and supporting us and our musicians. Indigenous in Music has been produced by me, Larry Kay. Our engineer is Paul Salvatore. Our theme music is composed by Lenny Long. Today's show has been recorded at the Say Magazine Studios in Bradenton, Florida. 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
2: Howdy, folks. This is Dave Smith, host of Ozark Highlands Radio. 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Our producer, Jeff Glover, and I will provide context and commentary for this captivating collection. Also a throwback to our legendary vault keeper, Mark Jones. Plus, author and professor Dr. Brooks Blevins discusses the history of bears in the Ozarks. That's this week on Ozark Highlands Radio. Ozark Highlands Radio producer Jeff Glover and I spend a lot of time sitting around in the studio just talking about past shows. We're now in our 10th season, and we talked the other day about past seasons, and one of those was the third season and some of the outstanding music that we produced at that time. So I thought this week I'd get with Jeff and we would talk a little bit about some of these and maybe listen to some of this past music. So let's head down to the vault and see Jeff.
3: Well, hello, Dave.
2: Hi, Jeff.
3: Hey, early this week.
2: Well, I am. I know, but we got a lot to talk about.
3: That's right. We're going to talk about season three.
2: That's right.
3: Right. Yeah, I got a whole collection of stuff to listen to. You're going to love it, man.
2: I just remember that was an outstanding season, and we just had some great music.
3: We've had a lot of great music in here over the years, and
2: we
3: season
2: sure
3: three
2: have.
3: Was no exception. Yeah. First, I want to play for you a guy that played here named A.J. Croce.
2: Oh, Jim Croce's son.
3: Jim Croce's son. In fact, here he's playing one of his father's songs. It's called Working at the Car Wash Blues.
2: Oh, I remember hearing that on the radio years ago with Jim Croce singing it.
3: Oh, yeah. Yeah, you want to hear it?
2: Yes, sir.
3: Here we go.

0: Well, that's a fun song.
1: Isn't that fun?
0: Yeah, you know, I guess back when it was on the radio, I never really paid a lot of attention to the lyrics, but that's a well-written song.
1: Yeah, it's really, really good stuff.
0: Well, thanks, Jeff. What else you got?
1: Next, we have a guy named Alastair Fraser, and he played here with a lady named Natalie Haas. It's a fiddle and cello duo.
0: Yeah, I'm familiar with Alastair. He's a member of the Scottish Traditional Music Hall of Fame, just a great fiddle player.
1: Here, he's doing a tune by a guy named Hamish Henderson from 1960 called The Freedom Come All Ye.
0: Ooh, let's hear it.
1: Let's hear it.

0: Yeah, and that's Natalie Haas playing the cello, huh?
1: That's right. That's exactly
0: beautiful.
1: Right.
0: That's symphonic music right here at the Ozark Folk Center.
1: It is absolutely gorgeous, yeah. Next, we have a guy named Hubby Jenkins.
0: Oh, yeah, formerly of the Carolina Chocolate Drops.
1: That's exactly right, of the Carolina Chocolate Drops. And here, he's playing slide guitar and doing a couple of traditional gospel songs, Keep Your Lamps Trimmed and Burning, and By and By, I'm Going to See the King.
0: Oh, let's hear it.
1: Yeah.

0: Thank you.
1: Oh, a couple of great songs.
2: It's stirring music.
1: I mean, he's played on our stage a number of times over the years.
2: He's been here a few times.
1: Great musician.
2: Always great. Next, we have the Savoy Family Cajun Band.
1: Oh,
2: Yeah, they're from Eunice, Louisiana. They've been doing this a long time. Probably one of the more famous groups in Cajun music. Here they're doing a tune called Adieu Rosa.
1: Oh, let's hear this one.
2: Yeah.

0: Nothing like Cajun music. It's got music of its own, isn't it?
1: It is. It's rousing.
0: Yeah.
1: Gets you going. Absolutely.
0: Jeff, it's time for a short break. I'll see you back here in a minute. You're listening to Ozark Highlands Radio. Welcome back to Ozark Highlands Radio. Well, you know, this week we're doing a segment in the vault. It makes me think about vault segments of the past. And the original keeper of the vault on Ozark Highlands Radio was none other than Mark Jones, a good friend and a good banjo player, the son of the famous grandpa and Ramona Jones. Since we're going back in time, let's go back and listen to a vault segment with Mark.
2: Dave, I've got one for you. This one is one Mark did featuring David Prine, who's the brother of John Prine.
0: Okay.
3: Hey, Dave, come on in. Well,
0: hello, Mark. How's things going down here?
3: It's going good.
0: Well, you've got stacks of stuff, as usual, down here.
3: I sure do. There's a lot of material down here. I just sit and listen all the time.
0: Well, like this one. What's this?
3: Well, Dave, let's look at that. It's a recording of a fella that came here, and he and a couple of buddies of his. It's David Prine.
0: Yeah, I know David. I've been fishing with him a couple times down on the White River. He comes here to fish. He's, I believe, the brother of John Prine.
3: Yeah. You know, we're always talking about how music runs in families and all that, and how, you know, a lot of people, they'll have two or three brothers that all play instruments, different instruments, and some of them write songs. And that's one of the cases there. John's a great songwriter, but his brother, David, he's a mighty fine musician, too.
0: Yes, he is. I've picked with him on the porch down there on the court square a few times.
3: He's got his buddies with him, Paul Breidenbach and also Tyler Wilson. And, boy, they do a real good old Norman Blake song. It's a great recording.
0: Well, I do love Norman Blake songs. He's a fairly contemporary songwriter. He's been writing for, 30 or 40 years? And he writes songs just like they were done 100 years ago.
3: A 100 years ago.
0: Well, let's hear it.
3: All right.

0: Well, that's a good old tune, all right. I like that dobro in there.
1: It's great dobro playing. Yeah.
0: For those who don't know it, dobro is kind of like a guitar with a hubcap glued to the top of it, and it's played with a slide. That's where you get those slidey sounds that go up and down. I bet that was Breidenbach probably playing the dobro on that.
1: I think so. I think it was.
0: And what a great song.
1: Good deal.
0: Yeah, well, thanks a lot. That's good to hear Dave Prine again after all these years.
1: Thank you, Dave. I'm glad you came down to hear it.
0: I'll see you next week.
1: All right.
0: Yeah, David's a good musician of his own right, isn't he?
2: Yeah, and it's great to hear Mark's voice again.
0: Yes, it is. Boy, nobody like Mark.
2: Next, I've got the April Virch Band. She's, as you know, from Ottawa Valley, Canada.
0: That's right. A lady who can play the fiddle and step dance up a storm at the same time. Mm-hmm. Not many can do that.
2: She is award-winning, world-famous, probably one of the best-known old-time fiddlers around, I would imagine.
0: Yes.
2: Here she's doing a medley of traditional tunes called The Steamboat Reel and Billy and the Lowgrass.
0: Ah, a couple fine tunes. Let's hear it.

0: Oh, boy, that gal can sure play the fiddle, can't she?
1: She's great, and that's keen. I like that.
0: It is keen. She's a great musician.
1: Yeah. Next, I have Molsky's Mountain Drifters, Bruce Molsky, doing a traditional drinking song called Let Me Fall. You want to hear it?
0: Sure, absolutely.

0: Thank you.
1: Oh, that's a great tune. An electric tune, I would call it.
2: Yeah, yeah, that'll get you going.
1: Yeah, Bruce from, I believe he's from the Bronx in New York, and now he's a world-famous old-time fiddler.
2: That's right. Yeah, here he was joined by a banjoist, Allison DeGroot, and guitarist and singer, Stash Weislausch.
1: Uh-huh.
2: Yeah.
1: All the good names are taken.
2: They are. Next, I've got the Downhill Strugglers doing The Lone Prairie, which is a traditional cowboy song. You want to hear it?
1: Yes, sir.

0: Yeah, that's a good old cowboy song for sure.
1: That's a really authentic sound they've got there.
0: They do. You know, for being from Brooklyn, New York, they pull it off pretty well.
1: They sure do. They were featured on the soundtrack to the Coen Brothers film Inside Llewellyn Davis.
0: Really?
1: Yeah. Next, I have a guy who's played here many, many times. We call him an Ozark original. I guess he's from the Ozarks. His name is Willie Carlisle, and here he's doing a ballad called Cotton Mill Colic.
0: Oh, sure. Willie's from up in Fayetteville.
1: I believe so, yeah.
0: That's right. And gotten to be quite a famous musician. He's been all over the world.
1: Yeah, he's been playing everywhere. Yeah, you want to hear it?
0: I do.
1: This is Willie Carlisle doing the Cotton Mill Colic.

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0: Oh, that's a good song.
1: That's an honest sound right there.
0: Do you know when that was written?
1: It was written in 1926 by a guy named David McCarn.
0: Wow, still topical today.
1: I would say so, yeah.
0: You know, I think it's time for us to take another short break. Jeff, when we come back, let's hear what Brooks Blevins has to say about bears in the Ozarks. This is Ozark Highlands.
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0: Author and historian Brooks Blevins is back to give us some information about bears in the Ozarks.
2: It's almost never a good idea to adopt a wild animal and raise it as a pet, but that hasn't stopped a lot of people from doing it. In the old days, it wasn't unheard of for folks to kill a sow bear and take a cub home for the kids to play with. Deer were popular objects of domestication. And there's at least one story in which a wild animal turned pet may just have saved the lives of a family of humans in the old Ozarks. According to a story related to Ozark story collector Silas Turnbow, it was in the early 1800s, somewhere on Crooked Creek in north central Arkansas, that a family by the name of Kazee caught a buffalo calf and decided to rear it like they would any other member of the bovine family, keeping it tied to a stake behind the log house. One evening when the patriarch was away on a hunt, his wife and small children received an unsolicited visit from a hungry black bear. The bear forced its way into the cabin's one room and ransacked the place while Mrs. Kazee and the kids cowered beneath the puncheon floor in a tiny cellar. At the very moment that old Bruin discovered the trap door and began tugging against Maul's desperate attempts to keep it shut, the tantalizing ball of the young buffalo penetrated the log walls and pricked the bear's ears. Sometime later, his meal of fresh buffalo beef consumed, the bear disappeared into the cane thicket whence he came, and the Kazees survived to embellish the encounter. So goes the story, and I'm certain the last feller who told it was convinced it was the gospel truth. In this second part of our series on wildlife, we'll head back to the old Ozarks to take a look at Ursus americanus, the black bear. Bears were common in the Ozarks when the first American settlers made their way into the heart of the region in the early 1800s. This was especially true in the rugged Boston Mountains and White River Hills of northern Arkansas, and Arkansas carried the nickname the Bear State into the 20th century. Bear meat, especially when cooked by someone who knew how to do it, was considered a delicacy, and bears were central to the frontier economy. On his visit to the Ozarks in 1818, Henry Rowe Schoolcraft observed that traders paid $1.50 for a full bear hide, six times as much as for a deer hide, only 50 cents less than a beaver pelt. The bear's fat was even more valuable. Americans in those days used this fat, or grease as it was usually called, for lighting oil, hair gel, and even insect repellent. At one time, there was a bear fat rendering plant on White River at about the state line between Missouri and Arkansas. In fact, the most popular explanation for how the little town of Old Trough on the lower White River got its name involves the old bear fat rendering business. The troughs, or hollowed-out logs, that bear hunters used to hold the bear oil were carried downstream during high waters and often washed ashore in the wide bottoms where the river came rushing out of the hills and into the flatlands. Old Trough is located in just such a place. In the old Ozarks, perhaps no character was more renowned than the bear hunter. My own third great-grandfather and his brother, Andrew and Blair Walker, were memorialized in regional lore as great and great big bear hunters, pretty much the only thing we know about them today. The boldest bear hunters, and perhaps the most foolhardy, were known to follow a fleeing bear into a narrow cave with only a knife to claim their prey. Others perfected the art of the so-called still hunt, sneaking up on a bear scratching through leaves in search of mast. The bear and bear hunter made their way into the region's literary record as well. German explorer Friedrich Gerstetter wrote about his close call with a wounded Bruin in the Boston Mountains of Madison County, Arkansas in 1842, and about his trusty dog named Bear's Grease. Humorist C.F.M. Nolan's fictional alter ego, Pete Whetstone, tussled with a bear more than once, as did Jim Doggett, the hunter hero of the era's most famous short story, The Big Bear of Arkansas. More than half a century later, Albert Bigelow Payne's children's story, Arkansas Bear, A Tale of Fanciful Adventure, made peace between man and beast. In this classic, a boy named Bocephus and a talking fiddle-playing bear named Horatio become close friends and travel the country entertaining audiences with Horatio's lively version of the old tune Arkansas Traveler. But real bears were practically gone from the Ozarks by the time Payne's book entertained children around the turn of the 20th century. Old Isaac Coonrod Wishon of Newton County, Arkansas, later claimed to have helped kill the last known black bear in those mountains in 1885. Today, black bears roam the hills of the Ozarks once again, thanks to the Arkansas Game and Fish Commission, which began restocking remote places like Newton County in 1959. You may just spot one on your next drive to the Ozark Folk Center here in Mountain View. Unfortunately, we don't have a recording of Horatio the Bear playing his favorite fiddle tune, but here's a good replacement. We'll let the late Mulkey Kent from Sharp County, Arkansas, take us out with his rendition of Arkansas Traveler from an old recording in the John Quincy Wolfe Folklore Collection, courtesy of Lyon College.

0: Thanks, Brooks. Well, Jeff, what else you got from our third season of Ozark Highlands Radio?
1: Dave, this one is featuring Pam Setzer, who is definitely an Ozark original.
0: Absolutely.
1: And has played here at the Folk Center probably every week forever.
0: That's
1: right. I would imagine.
0: Yeah.
1: She's playing with a group called the Ozark Granny Chicks, doing a tune that she wrote called Crooked Ridge.
0: I remember this tune. It's a dandy. Let's hear it.
1: All right.

0: Thank you.
1: Yeah, that's a fine tune, isn't it?
2: That's uplifting, I would say. That is definitely bright.
1: Yeah.
2: This next one is not so bright. This is a song written by Noah Wall, who's the lead singer of a band called the Barefoot Movement.
1: Oh, I remember when they were here, and Noah is a great singer. I love her voice.
2: Great singer, great fiddle player, great songwriter.
1: Yep.
2: This is a song called Martha's Song about a woman who worked as a nurse during the Vietnam War. Here you go.

0: Jeff, that is such a poignant and haunting song.
1: Yeah, it's beautiful and also heartbreaking. Let's pick things up again.
0: Okay.
1: Next, I have for you a mandolin duet by two mandolin players that are about as good as they come, and local guys, Brad Apple and Sam Cobb, doing a tune called Liberty.
0: Oh, that's a good old square dance tune from across the Ozarks.
1: Here we go.

0: Thank you.
1: Well, that's a peppy tune now.
2: Peppy is the word.
1: Yes. Yeah.
2: The next one and our final tune for this show is by the Paul Brock Band. He's from Ennis, County Clare, Ireland. And here he's performing a tune called The Mason's Apron.

0: Oh, what a great tune that was. I remember when the Paul Brack Band came here, they got off the plane and came right up here to the Folk Center and played. They were they still had their Irish clothes on when they were here. Well, Jeff, thank you very much for bringing us these tunes from our third season.
1: It's my pleasure.
0: And thank you, folks, for listening to Ozark Highlands Radio, and I hope we see you again next week. I'm your host, Dave Smith. Take care, everybody.
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1: ¿Alguna vez ha pensado, me encantaría tener casa propia, pero no creo que me alcance? 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
2: Welcome to Sports in America. I'm David Green. Well, folks, it is that time. You all are firmly in baseball playoff season. And I say you all and not we because my Pittsburgh Pirates did not make it anywhere close this year, sadly. But I am bravely moving forward from this heartbreak to talk with CNN sports writer Hannah Kaiser about all the storylines that this exciting time of year has to offer, including the first time that an MLB team has been blessed by the Pope. Then we're going to hear one athlete's extraordinary story of perseverance. Oksana Masters grew up in Ukraine, and she sustained a handful of permanent birth defects as a result of the Chernobyl nuclear disaster. But that didn't stop her from becoming a powerful athlete. Now 37 years old, Oksana is the proud owner of a whopping 24 Paralympic medals in 4 different sports. Oksana's story takes us from a nuclear wasteland to derelict public orphanages in Ukraine all the way to the Paralympic podium. That right, I want to start this week with a major confession, and I'm confessing it to Hannah Kaiser, who's a sports writer for CNN. I'm a lifelong Pittsburgh Pirates fan. I literally, even in seasons like this, when they don't make the playoffs, I'm up late watching on my app games that they lose. And now it's playoff time, and I have been rocking this recently.
3: Oh, wow.
2: It's a really stylish Dodgers hat. I live in Los Angeles. I am not a Dodgers fan through and through, but I'm kind of excited about them. And Hannah, you co-founded, I believe, a Substack called Bandwagon.
3: Yes. In fact, that's what my necklace says. So there we go. This is, we each have a piece of gear to show off. My necklace says Bandwagon.
2: Wow. Okay. So talk to me about, because bandwagon in sports is usually not a good thing. Bandwagon makes you feel like I should not be wearing this hat and not be rooting for the Dodgers just during playoff time. Like it's a bad word.
3: I wanted to lean into the idea that like, it's okay to expect your sports viewing experience to be enjoyable and to demand that your team give you a reason to root for them, or else you'll find a different team to sort of root for. I wanted to sort of be provocative with the name, calling it Bandwagon, about this idea of kind of like gatekeeping around fandom, and especially sports fandom, and say like, it should serve you. It should serve whatever purpose you have. I think it's completely fine to say like, hey, I gave you guys 6 months. You didn't give me October baseball. I would like to see what this Dodgers team can do. And if they make history three-peat, you're going to enjoy it. That's great. That's what sports should be. I've kind of had this like radical reimagining of sports fandom recently where I've been like, it's not your job to care about how much the Lakers sell for or the contract negotiations, which I'm sure we'll get into. It's your job as a fan to find some way to feel something bigger than yourself. And if the way you find to access that is by rooting for a team that's, you know, out to set history with this third World Series in a row, that's great. That's totally valid. That is a valid fan viewing experience. I absolve you of your confession.
2: Okay. I appreciate that. But I also want to tell everyone in Pittsburgh and around the world, like I am still as diehard a Pirates fan as there will ever be. This is like a temporary thing. And I think some of it comes from living in LA and just seeing, like going to a Dodgers game and seeing like people who live in my city just being that excited. And you kind of just ride that wave a little bit.
3: I live in New York and I covered my first ever NBA finals this year, the Knicks finals run. And I had a beautiful time getting swept up in that. And I think it's totally valid also to have a distinct bandwagon experience of getting swept up which is different from the experience of lifelong Knicks fans who are feeling the catharsis of, you know, never having seen a championship. And if the Pirates ever do pull it off, you will feel something different when they are in the World Series than watching the Dodgers in the World Series. But both of those feelings are interesting and valid fan experiences.
2: Yeah, I love that. The other thing that gives me hope, being a Pirates fan, the Chicago White Sox, I mean, their turnaround this year from just recently losing more games than like any team has ever lost in the history of baseball or something close to that, to being on a playoff run, that's the kind of thing that gives a Pittsburgh Pirate fan hope. But can you talk about this kind of White Sox turnaround and what's been happening on the South Side of Chicago?
3: Yeah, although that turnaround was coupled with some leadership change.
2: Yeah, which would be great in Pittsburgh. Wouldn't that be nice? Yeah, finally acknowledging failure.
3: Well, first of all, the White Sox have divine intervention on behalf of the Pope, so if the Pirates could arrange that, I don't know if the Pirates could find a different spiritual leader.
2: I mean, the Pope is from Chicago, so I feel like he saves that just for his favorite city, I'm assuming. But hey, I'll take it if he would like to spread the love.
3: Yes. A big part of the White Sox success this year has been Munetaka Murakami, this Japanese slugger who they signed. And I think, first of all, he's been incredibly charming and fun in the post-game celebration interviews that he's done when the White Sox have clinched and when they've advanced. But a lot of teams are looking at this and saying, like, why didn't we sign him? There's a broader story, I think, in the Murakami success, which is more and more organizations are scouting Japan and NPB, but there was historically this bias against hitters coming out of the NPB that they couldn't hit velocity, you know, game speed in Major League Baseball. And so it's been really incredible to see what Murakami's been able to do coming over and being this incredible power bat in the heart of the White Sox lineup. They did this on purpose. The White Sox rebuild is the result of them really overhauling, right, sort of from the front office on down. Chris Getz kind of modernizing that front office. Really what you're seeing in Chicago is, yeah, like a modernization of a baseball team that's kind of like learning to keep up, but then also, right, getting this like not zagging when everyone is zigging, but they signed Murakami when anyone could have, and now they're kind of reaping the benefits of being willing to go out on that limb with this Japanese slugger and having him really be able to make that transition really smoothly.
2: You did a piece about the Bronx Bombers saying that the Yankees without Aaron Judge showed why this might be their best chance to win with him, which is sort of a crazy thing to hear because you think about Aaron Judge's bat as being the primary reason the Yankees have been competitive, but they haven't won a World Series in a really long time. So what exactly do you mean by his absence might have been a good thing for this team?
3: Yeah, so I know that this is going to drop. They could have already, we saw them get nearly no hit by the Rays over the weekend, and they have another game against the Rays tonight.
2: Yes.
3: So we'll see. Maybe.
2: And we should tell our listeners the same should be for the White Sox. Like, I mean, the White Sox, their run was amazing, even if they are now already out by the time you are listening to the show. And the Yankees, yeah, that their future is uncertain in these playoffs. But still, I think your argument holds.
3: Yeah, I wrote that in response to the wild card series where they, oh my gosh, an incredibly definitive sweep of the Boston Red Sox, where, first of all, the pitching was phenomenal. The big thing about this Yankees team is they have incredible pitching. We are talking to each other on Monday. We're going to see Cam Schlittler, who is going to be the Cy Young Award winner, go against the Rays tonight. This kid is incredible. He's pitching in his first full season. He's not technically a rookie because he pitched too much last year, but this is his first full major league season, and he loves to antagonize the opposing team, the opposing fan base. He loves especially doing it with the Boston Red Sox, where he grew up, and they have just an all-around phenomenal pitching staff. That's how they survived the regular season without Judge, because Judge was hurt for most of the regular season, and their offense without him really plummeted, and they survived on pitching, which you can do. And pitching is incredibly important in the postseason, especially because baseball really changes regular season to postseason. There's more off days in the postseason. You get travel days, you get days in between series if you sweep. And those days off allow you and encourage teams to use their best pitchers in really creative ways. They'll use guys on short rest. And so that Yankees pitching is really going to carry them, hopefully, you know, for Yankees fans, really deep into October, because like 3-4 great starters, that's a whole pitching staff come October. But beyond that, what we saw in this wild card series was recent historically the Yankees have been kind of judge or bust because they have really been built on a power model. They also have Giancarlo Stanton, who's always hurt, but also an incredible power bat. And then this year they have Spencer Jones and George Lombard Jr. and Jazz Chisholm, these kind of younger guys. In the wildcard series, we saw them running a lot on the bases, kind of putting pressure on the opposing team in these sort of more athletic ways. And then they have Ben Rice, who is this like 12th round draft pick turn home run derby participant, because suddenly he's like, who needs Aaron Judge? You have this Ivy League Dartmouth grad, Ben Rice, smacking home runs. So the Yankees just look like a much more complete team. Again, they nearly got no hit by Drew Rasmussen the other night on the Rays. So,
2: but learning to hone other things, like on the team, when they don't have to rely just on one person to...
3: And the pitching you cannot sort of take away from them. Like, even if the other bats go cold, it's they lost to the Rays, 1-0. But one run is pretty good. Giving up only one run, that gives your team a real chance. So I think it's the pitching for the Yankees that really makes it feel like, okay, maybe they can survive until they get Aaron Judge back. And then Aaron Judge can still change a game with one swing, even if he doesn't do it until the second half of the month.
2: The labor contract dispute money in baseball that is sort of looming. It's one of the reasons that I feel even more guilty about ever putting on a Dodgers hat because, you know, teams like the Pirates can't be competitive, one would argue, when there are teams like the Dodgers that can just buy championship rosters year in and year out. Like, there's just no equity, and small market teams get hurt, the ones that figure out a way to win, notwithstanding. Thank you so much, Brewers, for making it seem like you can do it even without a lot of money. All that said, set up this moment for us in baseball, because we're going into an offseason where there could be a lot of fighting and maybe, you know, a delay in next season, right?
3: Yeah, the stakes of this the CBA negotiation that we're going to have this offseason are very, very high. It could fundamentally reshape the economics of the sport, and it could cost us some amount of games next season. So the current collective bargaining agreement is set to expire December 1st. We are almost certainly assured a lockout at that point. So the owners will lock out the players. They always do this now. They do it in the offseason. The CBA intentionally expires in the offseason, so that way owners can do a lockout and you can hopefully kind of put some pressure on each other from a labor negotiation standpoint before games are at stake. What makes this negotiation different is that the owners have formally proposed a salary cap, which is something they haven't done since 94. And they want a salary cap. They've always wanted a salary cap because it's good for cost control. So I think reasonable fans can differ and disagree, and I could see it both ways, as to whether or not a salary cap would fix the payroll disparity. Let's try to deal in absolutes. Is there payroll disparity in baseball? Absolutely.
2: Yes.
3: Without the salary cap, the result is we just have payroll disparity. The Dodgers spend significantly more than the Pirates or the Brewers or the Rays. Whether that payroll disparity is a true unfairness, the Brewers make a good counterargument. They won over 100 games. They were the only team to win over 100 games this year. However, the Dodgers have won two World Series in a row, and they're looking pretty good this year, hence the fan bandwagoning the hat. If the Dodgers win, MLB will point to that as evidence of the fact that small market teams can't win. The Dodgers' spending has just gotten so great. I personally feel that the Dodgers are such an extreme that they're in some ways an outlier, and in other ways, that outlier justifies the concern that one team could become so extreme. I think there are a lot of ways in which the Dodgers are exceptions. It's not quite as simple as like they are rich, everyone else is poor, they win, everybody else loses. But I can see how, to me, a salary cap feels like a very blunt instrument solution to a very nuanced problem. But that isn't to say it wouldn't be a solution. It would just be a very blunt solution and one that would suppress labor wages, which sort of ideologically I don't love. So all of that to say that is going to get hashed out this offseason, regardless of what happens in this postseason. But I think baseball fans know that what happens in this postseason, especially with teams like the Dodgers and the Brewers both being in the postseason, what happens in this postseason is going to become a really important sort of rhetorical part of how all that plays out.
2: You see my master plan, right? I pull for the Dodgers, I get the Dodgers to win a third World Series, and I make the argument that small market teams are being unfairly treated and it's time for change to help my Pirates in the
3: end. Pirates benefit.
2: Yeah, that's the lesson here.
3: Yeah.
2: Hannah Kaiser, I'd love to have you back. She's a sports writer for CNN, and we were talking baseball, and it'd be great to have you back on the show. Thanks for doing this.
3: Of course. Always happy to talk baseball.
2: And coming up next on Sports in America, we have an interview with an extraordinary athlete, Ukrainian-born, fighting unimaginable challenges to become one of the greatest Paralympians in history. That's coming up next on Sports
4: Some
2: in America.
4: People might have thought Oksana Masters' fate was sealed before she was even born. But those people didn't really know Oksana Masters. You've maybe heard of the Chernobyl nuclear disaster, when an explosion at a nuclear power plant in Ukraine released tons of radioactive material into the immediate environment. Two workers at the facility died right away. Dozens more people died in the coming weeks, and many, many more were sickened and had to evacuate their homes permanently.
5: The danger may be escalating. It's an atomic fire, and the Soviets can't contain it. Thousands may already have died or been seriously contaminated.
4: That event happened 3 years before Oksana Masters was born, and it would come to define her life.
6: What I think a lot of people don't realize is the radiation level keeps rising, rising, and rising. And my birth parents, when I was in the developing stages, were on vacation, and they were in that wider spread of where Chernobyl was affected.
4: Like millions of others, Oksana's birth mother was exposed to radiation, and Oksana was born with a handful of permanent birth defects that required costly medical care. Her parents were left with little choice but to place her up for adoption. She was moved from orphanage to orphanage until, at 7 years old, Oksana was adopted by a woman in the United States. Oksana's mother put her into adaptive sports, and she went on to become a multi-sport Paralympic athlete. Now 37 years old, she is the proud owner of a whopping 24 Olympic medals in four different sports: rowing, skiing, cycling, and the biathlon.
6: I've always said that for competing in sports has been a way for me to scream silently.
4: Sports helped Oksana heal from what now feels like a past life. But something still nags at her.
6: I always questioned, why did I make it out of Ukraine? Not that it was, I was in war and combat, but I still had a form of survivor's guilt.
4: Oksana Masters tells her extraordinary life story today on Sports in America.
2: I don't know if this is this is my laptop. I don't know if you can see this. I have Ukraine stuff literally all over the place.
6: I love it. Oh my gosh.
2: I am distantly half Ukrainian. My half my family is from Lviv and all over the West, and I've also been there probably a dozen or dozen and a half times as a journalist.
6: Oh my gosh.
2: Yeah. So your story is inspiring as it is, but you know, it's there's a lot of personal stuff there too. So I'm grateful to be able to meet you.
6: Oh my God. Well, likewise. And thank you so much for sharing all the stories and going there. And it's exciting to talk to a fellow, even half or not, like Ukrainian.
2: Yeah, there's something there. I was based in Moscow as a public radio reporter for 3 years. And whenever my wife and I would fly to Kyiv or to Lviv, I don't know. It felt like home. Yeah, it was really different. I don't know how to describe it. Just the food, the culture, the hospitality, the vibe, the people, it just felt like a connection.
6: Yeah. I don't know. I just feel like I've always, being born there and everything, regardless of the experiences, good or bad, it still always feels like home.
2: So how close to Chernobyl was your family when you were born?
6: So my family actually didn't live in Chernobyl. They were traveling on vacation. The leak happened about three, four years before I was born. What I think a lot of people don't realize is the radiation level keeps rising, rising, and rising. It's not like it happens. It goes in the ground and can affect a lot of the crops in the area, in the air, in the water, and everything for years later. And my birth parents, when I was in the developing stages, were on vacation. And that was the link to that, because there was like a big chunk of, I guess, that vacation time they were in that wider spread of where Chernobyl was affected.
2: What is your connection to that event now in 2026, would you say? Like, I'm obviously it's part of your narrative and you get asked about it all the time, but like, what do you think about when you hear that word Chernobyl?
6: Oh, I mean, that word Chernobyl, like, I was a child, I just didn't know. The wild thing is when I came to America, And actually, when I was in Ukraine in the orphanages, in all the western part of Ukraine, and I traveled different orphanages too, there were frequent radiation leaks. I remember that, where we would have to board up, close out the door, couldn't go outside. That I was aware. So when I learned that at the timing of my birth and everything, it was related to Chernobyl because of just all these other variables, that, oh, so this thing, why we boarded up, is the reason what caused all of my birth defects internally and externally, what people see visibly. And now, I think it's something I was always told, but I've had the ability to now learn and educate myself more. And as the public's been educated, it's wild to think how many, like especially the new generation, isn't aware of what Chernobyl is. And I know there's some stories coming out, and I think a lot of people learned, and I learned a lot from a documentary and the TV show that was in Chernobyl on HBO. And I was glued to that. And everyone was like, oh my gosh, now I understand. And still now I'm having these surprise things that keep happening, health things that put me in the hospital, doctors, and it's all linked to just things that present themselves later. And I think that's the thing is, wow, I'm still learning and dealing with new effects of something that is still a thing, which is wild to me to think. It's not just amputation, move on with your life kind of thing.
2: Before we really dig into to your story, I think... especially since we talk about sports so much, you know, on our show, one of the things that you have said in the past that just stays with me is that, you know, being an elite athlete gives you the chance to scream in a way that you need, but that you don't, you haven't had the chance to do in your life. Can you say more about that? What is that scream?
6: Yeah, I think it's like for some people, it's screaming in the pillow and screaming literally out loud when they're outside in a forest and can just let all that frustration, anger, anxiety, fears, all these things, emotions that are so overwhelming. And for me, yes, I've always said that competing in sports has been a way for me to scream silently. Every time I feel that heavy pull on the oars is where it first was, that place was born, where I just could release the tension. It was my physical way to scream without screaming. Because I was, my upbringing, and I got into sports at a time around 14, 15, where a lot of memories from what I suppressed and denied in the orphanages, I was just told I was going to have to lose my second leg above the knee now. And I felt very out of control, very scared, and just not in control of my own body and my own life. A lot of decisions were made for me. And that was that very healthy, positive outlet for me, was that sports to scream through release of competition.
2: Do you mind talking a little bit about the orphanages in your early years?
6: Yeah, so I lived in three different orphanages. I was put up for adoption right away. And I was born with birth defects, and I was born with my legs. I was born with my hands all webbed. I didn't have five fingers or a thumb. It was all five fingers and they were all webbed. I had six toes. They were webbed as well. So that should have been my sign of why did I get into swimming, really? Because everything was just going for me there. And just a lot of visible differences that I was put up right up for adoption, because where I was born in Ukraine, my parents didn't have the resources or the money to support all the medical care that I would need. And I don't know if a lot of people realize, unlike in the US, foster care really is the main, orphanages are not a thing anymore. It's mainly foster care now. But in Ukraine and a lot of places in Eastern Europe, there's government-ran orphanages, and then there are independent private orphanages within the communities of themselves. So I had an experience of both. The government ones are the ones where there's like a lot of widespread corruption that happens that people just aren't aware of. The last orphanage I was in was an institution. It was over 300 kids were there. Part of them had disabilities. Majority of them didn't. And it was not a boarding school like people think. There were seven real orphans that didn't have families. And there were, all the other kids had families, but they paid the government basically room and board for those kids. And it was split into a little two separate sections of that. That orphanage I experienced, and I say that orphanage because it was the last one, it's the one that I have the biggest memories from. And, you know, I had good memories, but I also had darker memories. I was malnourished, severely malnourished, and considered failure to thrive when my mom adopted me, because being adopted at 7.5 years old, I was 36 inches tall and weighed 34 pounds. And that is a healthy three-year-old. Like, I have a niece or nephew now, and they're like, oh my gosh, he's not even three, and that's the weight. He's so close to the weight that I came, and I was almost turning eight. There was a lot of punishments and abuse and a lot of psychological, physical, sexual abuse, and just not a lot of treatment and just isolation. And it wasn't the best way to grow up, but it was the only thing I knew, and it became my normal.
2: That sounds incredibly painful to go through.
6: I didn't know any different, and I didn't know any better, that there was better. Pain, when you've experienced it for so long, it becomes normal, that you just become immune to it and don't even know to recognize that was pain, or I don't feel safe, I'm not safe. I'm seeing a lot of my friends disappear and stuff. And it wasn't until I came to America and had safety, had my own bed, had toys, that I realized, wait a minute, so that wasn't normal. That's where the pain kind of started, was once I had it.
2: Fortunately for Oksana, the pain of living in an orphanage would soon be behind her. A woman from the United States was looking to adopt a child. And when she saw a picture of Oksana, their connection was instant and enduring.
7: The story of you meeting your mother sounds extraordinary. You were in touch with her before even meeting her in person, right? She kind of discovered you from afar.
6: So she saw a picture of me, and she wanted to adopt me before my fifth birthday. That's when she found out about me. And there was a lot of political things happening. Ukraine closed foreign adoption. America closed foreign adoption as well. My mom tried to send me birthday gifts. The orphanage and the director of the orphanage would just take them away. I never even saw them. Didn't know she even sent that.
7: Oh, it's so sad.
6: But what I did get was a picture of her, because she had to submit a passport. It was her passport picture. And I looked at that picture whenever the director of the orphanage would let me for 2 years. I didn't know why she wasn't coming to get me, because I knew what happens oftentimes is the only time we get food is when families do come and potentially choose to adopt a child. And so, of course, then the act comes on where they put clothes on us. We get food for the first time.
7: Oh, they're making things look like they're treating you well just when visitors are there putting on a show.
6: Yeah, and so the little girl's arrival, I learned to smile because I knew, and put on that show, because that was the only time I would ever get food, is in those situations, and which was really rare. But being a girl with a disability, nobody really wanted me, and I was getting older and older and older, and nobody wants to adopt older children as well. And so I've remember two specific family members that said, we are going to come back and adopt you. We're going to be your new home and your family and mom and dad, but never come back. And you, at six, you start to realize you're forming, and you know, you feel these things. And so when I was told about my mom, and there's going to be a new woman's going to come get me, and because I said, do you want to look at a picture? I felt it was different. There's something different about this moment, because I was never asked, do you want to look at a picture? And long story short, I looked at a picture every single day, as often as the director would let me, as long as I was a good girl, because when I wasn't bad, he would say, well, this is why she's not coming, because you're a bad girl, and she sees it, and she doesn't want a bad girl. She didn't know at that time I knew of her and was looking at her picture. And she's been fighting for me for those 2 years, even though they said, you

0: adopt me, and they wake me up and with all these other kids around, and they say, "Oksana, do you know who this is?" And in Ukrainian, I say, I know you, you're my mom. It just wild where my life is now to look back and think about that moment, because it's so vivid in my mind.
1: I can't even feel like I can imagine the emotions of a day like that.
0: And what she didn't know in that moment is that moment where I met her and she came. She saved my life.
1: What are your first memories of arriving in the United States with her?
0: My first memories were, I was really shocked to learn she not only had a car, but could drive.
1: Why is that?
0: So where the orphanage I was in, and it was such a small, small, remote village, we had no cars. There was horse and wagons that's how we were transported to summer camps and stuff. So it was just the idea of a car was like, oh my gosh, what? Like you see it in movies, but to know it's real. And I now have a mom that has a car, and yeah, I don't know.
1: Got a family car.
0: Yeah. And I don't know why the idea of, because I remember like when the caretakers were watching TV, they close the door and lock it behind us in our room, but you could see through a keyhole of the room, the flashes of the TV. And so you could see some of the TVs and the cars. And so like, it was just a weird concept to me then.
2: This is Sports in America, and stay with us. We're going to have more from a Paralympic legend who has 24 medals, Oksana Masters. That's coming up next. Welcome back to Sports in America, and let's get right back to our conversation with four-sport Paralympian Oksana Masters.
1: When did sports enter your life?
0: I like to think sports, honestly, I've always been part of my life because I was always active. I was always climbing on bookcases and just always active child. And so I knew like athletically, I just wanted to move. My mom put me when I was in Buffalo, New York, when I was first adopted. So she put me into ice skating. That was the first time. And she just really did that, put me into ice skating. And then we moved to Louisville, Kentucky, did horseback riding, which a lot of people don't know. And then did rowing. And for her, it wasn't about putting me into sports to be an incredible athlete because she saw something in me. I definitely didn't see anything in me, didn't know what an athlete was. So it was really around 13 where I kind of started being more consistent and understood sports, and rowing for me was that first sport that kind of I fell in love with and stuck with.
1: I know you've said before that sports helped you discover what your body could do rather than what you lacked. Is there a moment or time when you really felt a connection to that?
0: Yeah, I think it was on the Ohio River in Louisville, Kentucky, a rowing club. And for me, like what I loved about rowing, and I was, at 13, you're very opinionated. I mean, I was really opinionated as a 7-year-old too. In 13, you're very opinionated and very self-conscious of your body and what's different about you. And you're focusing on all the negatives. Everyone's pointing out all the negatives for you too, of what you can't do and why you can't do that. And what I loved about rowing was the way you propel the boat was the exact same way. If you look at it, I hate using the word able-bodied, but if you look at an able-bodied rower, normal slide seat, they're propelling their boat through the oars and what you're doing. And for me, that's what I realized when I started to row alongside. It wasn't just adapted, it was also able-bodied rowing. And I was moving just as fast as some of the boats and doing the same thing and out there. And that kind of, through the years and evolution of starting rowing as a recreational fun thing, transitioning to more competition and fighting my way into having para events. And that as I continued on my Paralympic journey and sporting journey, and making Team USA, that's kind of where I started to realize that I do belong here. I am just as powerful. It just looks different. It only looks different. And that kind of helped me start to love more what I saw in the mirror too, because I really didn't love my body. I really didn't see myself as strong or capable or powerful.

0: athletic whatsoever. And that was kind of, I guess sports for me was that, it was that pathway and that bridge to learn how to love all of me, not just the parts I pick and choose.
1: At 13 years old, Oksana found something in rowing that she had never truly felt before, power and pride in her own body. So she kept competing. She started training with an Olympic rowing coach who helped her qualify for the 2012 Paralympics in London.
2: You know, I think about you, that evolution and getting to a place where it's like, I belong here. How much work do you think there's left to do to convince the rest of the world that, like, what do we still not understand about Paralympians, about adaptive sports?
0: Oh my gosh, so much. There's so much that society as a whole, I think we have grown so much as well, especially in the US, the way we view Paralympians and Paralympic athletes and the Paralympics, especially when I got into it in 2012 to where it is now. But there's still such big gaps. And I think the biggest one is people do not see it as an equal competition, as elite level competition as the Olympics, as NBA, as NFL, and the same level of respect and that competition. I think what is happening and the narrative of how people are sharing the stories is they're focusing on the disability, and then, okay, so this happened to you, and now you shifted, found sport, and now you become this, but they're not explaining the in-between of what actually happened also, and the hard work that it took. When I was watching the Olympics, it's most recently the Winter Paralympics and Olympics, the competition and the narration wasn't about the sport. It wasn't about what's happening on the field of play. It was where this athlete came from and how they're just, every single athlete here is just so determined. And you don't hear that same dialogue on the Olympic side at all. And I think that is a big disconnect that still exists. But at the same time, it has grown so much because the opportunity for partnerships and partnering with brands was non-existent. I was living out of a car, paying to be an athlete, to now seeing more and more Paralympic athletes are actually having the ability to get partnership and sponsorship. And that, I think, slowly, in the way that we're becoming more visible on that, is helping change the mindset. But I think conversations like you're having with me is the true thing that can elevate the mindset.
2: Did you say you were living out of a car in kind of the early Paralympian days? What was happening? What was going on then?
0: So it was after London was my first Paralympic Games, and then training for the 2014 Sochi Winter Games. And I was in Winter Park, Colorado. I've asked my mom, I mean, she took out of her, she'll probably kill me for saying all this, but like she took out of her retirement to help me get to London, to help me become a rower and an athlete. And I think a lot of people don't realize is how much our parents do and our support systems do to help us live our dreams and what my mom did for me.
1: Okay, let's back up for just a second. What Oksana is talking about right now, the cost of competing as a Paralympian, it's actually shockingly high. A 2024 report found that once you factor in expenses like travel, equipment, and renting practice space, getting to compete on the Olympic level costs an athlete an average of $12,000. Paralympians usually have to add in the cost of specialized equipment, making the number skyrocket to $100,000. And historically, Paralympians have been less likely than Olympians to be able to cover those costs with brand deals or sponsorships. That's the situation Oksana found herself in during her first few times competing in these games.
0: When I qualified for Sochi, I was living at my mom was helping me with an Airbnb that I had. I misjudged the amount. We've gotten to a fight right before that week of finances, and I did not have the last week of money to pay for that portion. And so what I ended up doing was in that parking lot of that place, it was a complex, like a condo-like place, I found the brightest lamp and slept under that behind the driver's side. And at that time I had this car that it was beat up, didn't have the sealant around, so you felt the draft.
2: Oh, God.
0: Entirely. And Winter Park, Colorado is really, really cold. And I found out, because of my survival techniques of how to make food last longer from when I was a little girl, that if I roll this ball of spinach and chew so slowly that you'll get fuller longer. And that's where, you know, and then in that moment, I was like, wow, I'm so lucky. I've been here before. I know how to survive through just this thing and make this last. Thankfully, I had a DVD thing that came down on the cart. And so I just watched Shrek over and over and over.
2: Why was Shrek the choice?
0: I love Donkey from Shrek.
3: Can I stay with you, please?
0: It's the childhood thing. Like when I was going through my amputations and was in Shriners for months and months and months, it was kind of that familiarity. I'm that athlete also when I, and so because it's so familiar and safe and just, I can watch it for the 3,000th time and still laugh at the same spots as if I'm watching it for the first time. And it just made it feel lighter and happy, and I wasn't focused on that. And I'm a child at heart, really. I'm 36, but I think I'm stuck at a 9-year-old.
1: When Oksana took home a bronze medal at the 2012 Paralympics in London, that was just the start of her athletic journey. And from there, Oksana's journey gets kind of crazy. So please bear with me here. This is when Oksana decided to take her athletic skill to another level. She tried out cross-country skiing and within 14 months managed to qualify for all skiing events at the 2014 Paralympics in Sochi, Russia, including the biathlon, which is a combination of cross-country skiing and shooting a rifle. She took home a silver and bronze medal.
4: Yeah, and Oksana Masters is kind of one of those champion athletes. She sniffs out what it takes to win.
1: Come 2018 in Pyeongchang, Oksana was still skiing and she earned 5 more medals, 2 gold, 2 silver, and 1 bronze.
5: Looks like she'll add another medal to her list.
1: Oksana also tried out adaptive cycling, and by the time the Tokyo Paralympics rolled around in 2021, she was good enough to take home 2 gold medals in her new sport.
6: American multi-sport superstar Oksana Masters. Earlier tonight, she won her 9th career Paralympic medal and her first summer Paralympic gold medal. There's her mom. Those two are so close. She dominated the women's age 4 through 5 time trial by 1:46.
1: The 2022 Winter Paralympics in Beijing brought Oksana 7 more medals, including 3 gold in cross-country skiing and the biathlon.
5: And you look at her overall medal tally, Masters entering today with 5 gold, 6 silver, 3 bronze, 14 medals on her way to a 15th career medal over the winter and the summer.
1: So by the time she gets to Milan, Italy for the 2026 Winter Games, she was the most decorated U.S. Winter Paralympian in history, and she added 5 more medals to her collection. That brings her current total to 24 Paralympic medals.
2: So I know you represent the United States. You're an American athlete, but you also talk about representing Ukraine when you're competing. Why is that so important to you?
0: Because it's in my blood. I'm Ukrainian. It's what runs through my veins. It's where I was born. I'm a very firm believer of remembering where you come from and where things start. And especially if you get to a point in your life where I'm so lucky to have what I have and achieve what I have. But I also know very well what it's like on the complete other side of it as someone who didn't have a voice and wasn't believed and overlooked. And I always questioned, why did I make it out of Ukraine? Because I had a really close friend there that I unfortunately had to witness, and she did not get out. And I felt it's kind of not that it was, I was in war and combat, but I still had a form of survivor's guilt through that side of things and being the one that got out. And I have this life now. And I feel like that questioning years and years and years of why was I so lucky to get out was so I can be that voice for those younger kids, for the people in the orphanages, for my home country, because it's so important to remember your roots and where you come from. And yes, there were some bad things, but there's some really great things. And in 2022, not to go into the politics side of things, but when the war did break out,
7: Russia launches a full-scale attack on Ukraine from multiple directions.
0: I felt so selfish to go and compete in a Winter Games where I just felt like that's the most selfish thing I could do, is compete when my home country, where I was from, where I have dreams of still meeting my birth family and seeing with adult eyes where I come from, where I grew up. And I didn't want to go. And my coach at that time was saying, you have no idea how many people are connected and support Ukraine and these athletes because through you. Because you're Ukrainian and your pride and your love for your country. And when I started competing, I united more so the Ukrainian athletes and Team USA together in cross-country skiing. And we started doing more, and they started talking and they started learning English and communicating. So created more friendships. And that is because of that Ukrainian part in me. And I feel like every athlete, no matter where you're from, if you're adopted or if you're from another country and now you live here representing your country in a sport, USA now, you have that power to represent more than just one thing. And that, not on the start line, that's what, for me, I don't represent just a girl. I represent single parents who raise their kids single parents, and adoption, and Ukraine dual citizen, being Ukrainian and American, advocating for that.
2: I'm glad, as you were wrestling with your coach over whether it was the right thing for you to do to compete, that you decided to compete, because I do think it's so important to the country to know that one of their own is out there doing great things and representing and lifting up voices. The last thing I wanted to ask you about was your birth parents, because I know there was a narrative out there that they just left you at this orphanage because they didn't care about you. But I know you mentioned that you're hopeful to meet them sometime. Clear up that story so everyone understands what happened and understands your relationship with them now.
0: Yeah. I think a lot of people don't, I was such an angry child. I was an angry racer too, an athlete. And I felt like that was my secret power, is my rage and anger that all rooted from my birth parents giving me away. And why would they give me away and put me in this place where I would experience all these things? But when I was competing in Sochi, in Ukrainian news, they found my Ukrainian name and was connected through my birth brothers in there. And they told me the story of what actually truly happened. So this whole time I thought that they didn't want me. I was ugly. And so they gave me away and it was easier. But that's not true. Like, they didn't want to give me up. They just didn't have the money and the resources for all the medical care that I would need. And the government was forcing her to give me up and would tell her, hey, she's just going to die anyways. It's going to be easier for you guys. And they were young. They didn't have that ability to make all these best decisions. And it was out of love. They gave me away thinking I had a chance at life from this path. And out of that love, she wanted to give a part of her to me. And that's how I got my name, Oksana, was because her name's Oksana. When I learned that, I felt so guilty for feeling so mad and hateful towards them, because I didn't know they were fighting for me in so many other ways I did not know. I want to meet my birth parents with my mom now. And just see why I have this flat nose and this hairline and why my hair won't curl, and just see if, like, is it also the same with them? But yeah, especially is interesting because I'm really, really so curious now, because as I'm getting older, looking to my own family and looking into adoption as well, it's something I'm so curious about. And that's the one dream that for me, I will not stop fighting and chasing for.
2: And it sounds like you really want to be a mom yourself. What are your plans, and what excites you about motherhood?
0: I want to give something I never had from, like, birth and childhood and nurture, and just I have this calling, and I don't want to say I never had, because my mom gave me that, but just from very early on childhood and knowing the power of my mom's love and how much she saved my life. I have this calling, just something in my heart where I just want to be, I just have this maternal feeling inside where I want to be a mom. I want to watch and help nourish and grow and water their dreams and watch them chase their dreams, because my mom did that for me. I've spent almost 8 years of dreaming of what a perfect family is. And then I've going on 29 years of knowing what a perfect family is. And I want to now spend the next creating that family next.
2: Oksana, I thank you so much. It was so lovely to meet you. Thank you for spending time with us.
0: Thank you so much.
1: Next time on Sports in America, what happens when the worst season in franchise history also happens to be your first one as head coach? This is the reality for the Seattle Storm's Sonia Rahman. She's hoping her team's losing season gives players the motivation they need to redefine themselves next year.
8: It's a competitive group. It's a prideful group. And it very much is like a resilient group that's able to come in the next day or come in the next play.
1: Sonia's going to take us inside the locker room and show us what the stats and scores cannot. We'll also hear about her roots in an immigrant family and how she defied their expectations to become a WNBA coach.
8: And at some point, you know, my head coach was really mentoring me a lot, and she was putting the idea in my mind of, this is your calling. Like, this is what you should be doing full time.
1: That is next time on Sports in America.
9: This is Sports in America. I'm your host, David Green. Our executive producers are Joan Isabella and Tom Grassler. Our senior producer is Michael Olcott. Our producer is Michaela Winberg. And our associate producer is Bibiana Correa. Our engineer is Mike Villers. 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
1: 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I'm your host, John Skelton. 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We're going to begin today's program with Spirit of Andalusia by Philip Spark. The work was commissioned by the Glasgow Wind Band and premiered by them at the NCBF Regional Festival held in Edinburgh Music School on the 1st of November in 2015. They asked for an arresting 5-minute opener, but during the composition project, the piece seemed to take a Spanish feel. The composer followed his involuntary lead and decided to produce a salute to the exciting rhythms and colors that of that country's wonderful musical heritage, particularly flamenco, whose heartland is the autonomous region of Andalusia. This performance is by the North Shore Concert Band, John Painter conducting, and this is this performance is by the Royal Scottish Academy of Music and Drama Wind Orchestra, Brian Allen conducting, and this is Spirit of Andalusia by Philip Spark.

That was The Spirit of Andalusia by Philip Spark. This is Citizens Band Radio on KMUZ. Our next work is Children of Sanchez, a work by Chuck Mangione, arranged by Michael Vanderscharf, and performed by the brass band Schoenhoven, Eric Janssen, Wouter Zeldin, the soloist. That is flugelhorn soloist.

That was Children of Sanchez by Chuck Mangione on Citizens Band Radio on KMUZ. Next, we'll hear the El Salam Mexico by Aaron Copland, arranged by Mark Hinesley, performed by the United States Navy Band, Commander Ralph M. Gambone, conducting.

That was El Salón Mexico by Aaron Copland, transcribed for band by Mark Hinesley. Next we'll hear La Procession du Rocio, opus 9 by Joaquín Turina. First movement is Triana Unfere. The second is La Procession, arranged by Alfred Reed. The performance of this work is by the North Shore Concert Band, John Painter conducting.

That was La Procession du Rocio, Opus 9 of Joaquin Rodrigo, arranged by Alfred Reed for band. Our next work is Capriccio Espanol of Nikolai Rimsky-Korsakov, arranged by Frank Winterbottom. The piece is a five-movement work with no breaks in between. The first movement, Alborada, is based on a festive and exciting dance, traditionally celebrating the rising of the sun. The second movement, Variation, or Variations, begins with a melody in the horn section, which is then reiterated and embellished, displaying the broad palette of instrumental colors Rimsky-Korsakov had at his command. The third movement is a reprise of Alborada. The two movements are nearly identical except for changes in instrumentation and key. The fourth movement, Cena e Canto Gitano, Scene and Gypsy Song, opens with five cadenzas, first by the horns and trumpets, then the solo saxophones representing the violin, followed by a flute, clarinet, and harp. The Cena is followed by a dance in triple time, leading attacca into the final movement. The fifth and final movement, Fandango Asturiano, is inspired by an energetic dance from the Asturias region of northern Spain and brings the entire work to a fiery conclusion with a rousing statement of the Alborada theme. This is Capriccio Espanol.

That was Capriccio Espagnol by Nikolai Rimsky-Korsakov, arranged by Frank Winterbottom for band. We'll close our first hour with El Bal de Luis Alonso by Jeromino Jimenez, and performed by the President's Own United States Marine Band under the baton of Colonel John Bourgeois.

That was El Baile de Luis Alonso of Romino Jimenez. 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That's the Facebook page of KMUZ. All right. Well, we're going to begin our second hour with the Carmen Fantasia by George Bizet, arranged by Donald Hunsberger. The work is in several movements. Fanfare Act 1, and the on-track to Act 4, Duet La Fleur que tu m'avais jeté, Act 2, Sextet and Chorus, Entree of the Gypsies, and Chorus of the Street Boys, the Habanera, Act 1, and Toreador Song, Act 1, Air Se des Contrabandiers, and the final Gypsy Song, Les Tringles des Sisters Tintalet. And I apologize for any butchering I did of the Spanish there, but this is lovely music. I hope you'll enjoy it. The Carmen Fantasia of George Bizet, performed by the Syracuse University Wind Ensemble, Bradley Ethington conducting. Here it is.

Asia by Georges Bizet, arranged by Donald Hunsberger. This is Citizens Band Radio on KMUZ. All right, we're going to turn now to music of Ferrer Ferran, El Ingenicio Hidalgo by Ferrer Ferran. Three symphonic episodes for concert band. From his website, I have a description of the work. Don Quixote is Cervantes's masterpiece and one of the most remarkable creations of the human spirit. It is a caricature of chivalric literature, and its two main characters, Don Quixote and Sancho Panza, embody the two types of Spanish soul, the idealist and the dreamer, who forgets the needs of material life to run after inaccessible chimeras. Positivist and practical, although quite fatalistic, that is. The work is in three movements, De Alonso Quijano to Don Quixote, Movement 2, The Enchantment of Dulcinea, and Movement 3, The Stories of Chivalry. Alonso Quijano cavalry loves reading and deepens both these readings, loses consciousness and goes crazy wanting to perform these adventures to forms for transformation, the personage of Don Quixote. Don Quixote needs his beloved Dulcinea by the need for love, and because a knight needs his inspiration for his adventures. Don Quixote, who likes Sancho, has never seen his beloved Dulcinea, has been imagined, and an unmatched beauty lady who lives in a palace, living like a queen. In Tales of Chivalry is the world into which you throw a search of adventure, the world of mills and he sees giants, and the chariot of raging lion, which later proved to be meek. A world of madness and imagination, the Beth Pass. With the ingenious Hidalgo, Ferrer Ferran closes a trilogy of compositions dedicated to the novel Don Quixote. The first of these, in the place of La Mancha, is sealed with a character of Spanish suite. His second composition, entitled Don Quixote, is a symphonic fantasy for narrator and band, where the protagonist chronicles the adventures and misadventures of the knight, La Triste Figura, synchronized it with the beautiful melodies that envelop the narrative. Ferrer closes the series with a work of tremendous spectacle, melodic and rhythmic, and makes it a great musical symphony, describing three episodes that mark the greatness of this universal novel dedicated to ingenious gentleman Don Quixote. This is Ferrer Ferran's Ingenious Gentleman, and it's performed, one second, I'll get that for you, by the Centro Instructivo Musical La Armónica de Buñol, Pascual Balanguer Echevarria conducting.

That was El Ingenioso Hidalgo by Ferrera Ferran. This is KMUZ, and this is Citizens Band Radio. We're going to close our program today with a Christian march. It's one of the styles of marches in Spain. This is the Apostle Poeta Rafael Duyos, written by Jose Ma Ferrero Pastor and performed by the Jove Banda Sinfonica de la FSMCV, conducted by Rafael Grau Villar.

0: Willamette Valley. 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

Archives. You're listening to the Boomer Archives. I'm your host, Steve Smith, and today we continue with our project, Legendary Songwriters. This is Volume 3. We're back in 1987 with The Boss, Bruce Springsteen, and his album, Tunnel of Love. This is Tougher Than the Rest.

Well, there we heard from Gordon Lightfoot with the title track from his 1970 album, If You Could Read My Mind. He had switched from United Artists to Warner Brothers Records in a number of artist signings that Warner Brothers had made. They were committed to being more sympathetic to the artists and not pressuring them to have success right away. Although one of the artists that they signed that did have success right away was James Taylor. We heard his title track from his album Sweet Baby James, also from 1970. And before that, his then girlfriend at the time, Joni Mitchell, with her masterpiece Blue, and the tune was A Case of You. And before that, we heard from John Prine from his album Bruised Orange from 1978 with Fish and a Whistle. And before that, of course, Buddy Holly from 1957 with Words of Love. And that was preceded by Carol King from her album Tapestry with I Feel the Earth Move. That album, of course, sold like 14 million copies. It was album of the year, record of the year. But it's also interesting to note, in hindsight, Joni Mitchell and Carol King recorded their two masterpieces, Joni Mitchell's Blue and Carol King's Tapestry. They were both recorded at A&M Studios in January of 1970. It's said that Kris Kristofferson, upon hearing Blue and the confessional nature of the record, said, "God, Joan, save something for yourself." Next up, we've got the Beatles from 1967 with the Paul McCartney tune from Magical Mystery Tour. This is The Fool on the Hill.

how far off I sat and wondered. Started humming a song from 1962. Ain't it funny how the night moves when you just don't seem to have as much to lose. Strange how the night moves.

Well, there we have the one and only Roy Orbison from 1961 with one of his classic tunes, Running Scared. And before that, we heard from Electric Light Orchestra with Jeff Lynne from the ELO album Face the Music, 1975. And before that, Elton John with Nikita. And before that, Jimmy Buffett from Fruitcakes with Lone Palm. And that was preceded by Bob Seger with his coming-of-age masterpiece, Night Moves. And before that, we heard J.J. Cale from his first album, Naturally, with Magnolia. You've been listening to the Boomer Archives. We're just wrapping up Volume 3 of our project, Legendary Songwriters. We're going to leave you now with Carly Simon and You're So Vain.

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Well, that was Neil Diamond, one of my all-time favorites of his, an autobiographical tune called Brooklyn Roads. And before that, we heard from Stephen Stills with the Buffalo Springfield from their Last Time Around album. That was 4 Days Gone. And before that, Hoyt Axton with The Devil from his album Fearless. And before that, we heard

That was Gordon Lightfoot from his album from 1972, Don Quixote. The album was called That Was Beautiful. And before that, we heard from the Steve Miller Band from their 1969 album, Brave New World. That was Seasons. And before that, we heard from John Fogerty with Creedence Clearwater from their album, Cosmos Factory. That was Looking Out My Back Door, which was preceded by Jesse Winchester with the brand new Tennessee Waltz. And before that, we heard from Neil Young from Harvest with Old Man. And that was preceded by Bob Dylan from John Wesley Harding, 1967. That was I'll Be Your Baby Tonight. And before that, we heard from John Lennon with the Beatles off of Rubber Soul from 1965. That was Norwegian Wood, This Bird Has Flown. You've been listening to the Boomer Archives. I'm your host, Steve Smith. We're just wrapping up our project, Legendary Songwriters. This is Volume 4, and we're going to leave you now with Steve Goodman with one of his greatest love songs. This is California Promises.

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Topical songs just keep filling my inbox and falling behind on them, so we'll maybe have a little extra dose of topical songs to start the show today. Lots of new music as usual, and my inbox is overflowing, so let's just get to it. What do we have? If I Were a King, we got to talk about the intersection of church and state. Gonna have a little Pete Seeger and Phil Oakes celebration with Weekly Dylan. We got some food songs, Tough Love. Talk about empathy, walking in someone else's shoes. And there's a wounded man out there. Lots of things going on. So let's get to it. Amy Helm, If I Were a King.

contemplate with sovereign reverence that act of the whole American people, which declare that their legislature should make no law respecting an establishment of religion or prohibiting the free exercise thereof, thus building a wall of separation between church and

We have an election coming up on November 3rd. 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This is Mark. 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Drop us a dime or two. We could use it. Financial pressures in this world of billionaires. And let's see. We had Carla Glover in Friends. We Say No. Brand new 2026 release, Williams Branch, is hard to find. It's a really, really good record, and we've played a couple, and we're going to play some more. Rod McDonald, earlier this year, Undo the Damage, and this song, they're going to put my name on the Bible. You have to read it first. We know who that's about. Let's see, Brandi Carlile, and let's see, she's got a new record out, pretty interesting record. Good old Brandi Carlile. It's called, what is it called? It's called Returning to Myself. And in parentheses, it says the sad gay version. And in fact, this album has a bunch of songs. And let's see, some of these, yeah, and some of these are on here twice. And the second version is the sad gay version, and then there's, I guess, the unsaid, ungay version. I'm not sure, but Returning to Myself, Brandi Carlile, great song. Church and State. Amy Helm, If I Was King, from Silver City, 2024 release. And we started things off with Jake Blount, Garfield's Blackberry Blossom, from Single Footing Horse. Getting us all caught up. Let's see if I can make sure I've got the magic lined up for this next set. And some more brand new songs here. These are all brand new. Across the Puddle, they've had enough as well. In the UK, here's a song from Skinner and Twitch. We play them from time to time. Here's one, Scapegoat. You know the term, right here in the Muse, KMUZ.

Maybe this time there'll be changes. Maybe this time there'll be justice.

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Here we are listening to the Americana Alley right here in the Muse, KMUZ. 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

If you're not Elon Musk, you don't need to contribute very much. But if you are, we'll just take 1%. Carney, brand new to the show. This is Mark, Americana Alley. I don't know if I said it. Carney, one word name. Like I say, brand new to the show, free country. No monarchs are welcome here. And I believe that's just a brand new three-song single that just came out from Carney. Listen to that for the first time this morning. We had David Buskin, The Cruelty Gene. And I was just trying to learn about that song. It came out just this August. But he did upload a YouTube video in 2018 or 19. And it got featured on the Folk Now compilation, so he re-released it. So it's kind of a new release of an old song. David Buskin, The Cruelty Gene. Sarah Starchild, Hands Up, 2026 release, The Oracle. Colleen Katow. This one goes back to a compilation, War and the Workers, a tribute to Ann Feeney. And we have played this song in the past. It slipped my filters. I didn't check on it because it came on a collection of new releases. Colleen Katow, Take Them Down. That's an Ann Feeney song, the late, great Ann Feeney, who did perform in Salem quite a few years ago. Skinner and Twitch from Across the Puddle, and they got a little single out, Scapegoat, When Things Go Bad and You Need Someone to Blame, and they know that story very well. And that brings us up to the current moment. And I guess I just have a couple of more here to throw at you here. The Suitcase Junket's been around quite a while. I can't remember if we've played the Suitcase Junket. It's a gentleman, I can't remember his name at the moment, who goes by that moniker. But in any case, let's go to the Suitcase Junket and his brand new release, To Go On. And the song is Put Your Phone Down.

well, well. We got James Filkins. The Leelanau Lullaby. Sending that out to my friends in Michigan. Richard Fozzie, for one. He's up in there near the Leelanau Peninsula. Leelanau Lullaby from James Filkins. And that's from his Dog-Eared Days brand new release.

We also had Stephanie Salmon's Tough Love from Head Noise, 26 release. Brand new to the show, Mark Scott Mooney, 30 Cent Gasoline, Little Trip Down Memory Lane, 26 release. That's a brand new, that's the title cut from his brand new record. Ruby Greenberg, new to the show last week, Trust Yourself from The Light Behind,

0: Another brand new release. And The Suitcase Junkin, Put Your Phone Down, another brand new release. And it's called, I'm not sure what is that. What is that brand new release called? From To Go On. That's the brand new release from The Suitcase Junkin. And we also have Weekly Dylan coming up. And this is a one you're not going to find in a record store. And it's a live piece with Nathaniel Rateliff and Bob Weir doing a Bob Dylan cover and a live version of Slow Train Coming. So you look out for that one. It's a pretty good version, and you won't hear it anywhere else but on community radio. Then we have covers of Woody, Phil Oakes, and Pete Seeger to go along with the Weekly Dylan.
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0: So now, let's move to Weekly Dylan and Nathaniel Rateliff and Bob Weir.
2: Bobby Weir, everybody. Bobby Weir, everybody. Well, since this is a special night for us, we got a few more songs to do with Bob here. And it feels special to me, so here we go.

Oregon's Secretary of State wants voters to be aware of fraudulent election material being mailed. If you receive something in the mail about voter registration or your ability to participate in the upcoming election, look for the official election mail logo on the envelope. That official logo features the stars and stripes of the American flag and the words "Official Election Mail" and "Authorized by the U.S. Postal Service." Questions should be directed to the Secretary of State's Election Division or your local county clerk. And right here in Marion County, we have Bill Burgess. You can always ask Bill Burgess. He's the straight-up guy, one of the best county clerks in the country, in my opinion. I don't know how I would judge that, but in any case, that's my opinion. And we had, let's see, the weekly Dylan set Gathering Time, and we've played from Gathering Time a few times there, but for Fortune, Phil Oakes' composition, and that's our 2013 release, When One Door Closes, dot, dot, dot. And who knows what opens. And let's see here. We also had Paula Fong, new to the show last week or the week before, Pete Seeger composition, Turn, Turn, Turn, Beautiful Singing, 2026 release, A Bird on the Wing. Then we started with what I thought was a Woody song, but is really a Cy Conn song, and those guys write similar kinds of songs. George Mann and Cy Conn from their 2026 release, Mayday, Stranger in This Land. Then we had Nathaniel Rateliff and the Night Sweats with Bob Weir from a live performance at the Garden Theater. I can't remember where that was. I think it was 2022. Slow Train Coming, and you'll only find this on a YouTube video, if I'm not mistaken. And we had just before the top of the hour, James Filkins' The Leelanau Lullaby, Dog Ear Days 2026 release. And I guess it's all caught up from what I can tell. So, let's see, we got more. We definitely have more. Let's see, where should we go? Well, you know, I guess just for grins and giggles, let's see, do I have any more? Yeah, no, I don't. I don't have any more food songs on the current list, but we're going to start this next set with things that you eat and drink. So, Giselle and Eric, I think we've played one or two from them. They've got a brand new release called Over the Horizon 2026. And this one is The Morning Brew. Many of us are addicted to that.

Right, hey, this is Mark, and here we are, listening to Americana Alley together here on KMUZ, the Mighty Muse. What do we have? First set in a long time without any brand new songs in it. Interesting. Marianne Fleming, 1999 Venetian Dream release, So Much to Learn. Reached way back, oldest song of the day. Kate Wolfe, The Trumpet Vine, 1977 Lines on the Paper. Hot Tamale, they're relatively new to the show. We played from their brand new stuff last week, I believe, and this is 2000.

19 release, Red Betty Plus 7, and the song is the Okra Song. Natalie Merchant, Ebenezer Bleezer's Ice Cream Shop, all the flavors, entire song made up of ice cream flavors. Selections from the album Leave Your Sleep is the name of this 2010 release from Natalie Merchant. And we started the set off with Giselle and Eric, 2024 release. And the song is The Morning Brew. And that's from their 2026 release, Over the Horizon. And we have brand new releases to get back to here. And we'll have a couple of Celtic tunes. Is that one a Celtic? I think they might be. No interest in that. Let's start with Rising Appalachia. See how far we get. Life is a Poem from their brand new release. I believe it's called Trade My Troubles. Rising Appalachia, Life is a Poem.

Ah, yes. Well, here we are, Americana Alley. This is Mark, KMUZ, the Mighty Muse. Just about to shift over here to Folk Alley. And the artist is Tulua. And the song is Michael Relihan. Michael Relihan's Rigney's and Cap and Bells, Reels, All Reels. Julian Taylor from Canada gave his Drive title cut from his brand new release. Lacey Green, Adam Wright, and Little Dove, and Tommy Jutz gave us Little Dove. Rising Appalachia, Life is a Poem from Trade My Troubles, all of those brand new 2026 releases. And we're going to go out with a cute little Celtic ditty and called Johnny Be Fair.

And you want to listen to the lyrics of that one by Ruth Notman. I believe that she's new to the show, Life of the Lily. And that's a 2009 release. That's what we're going out with. Coming up at Ford's Folk Alley. Global Village at 6. 80s Obsesso at 7. Now and Then at 8. Realm of Chaos at 11. 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Juke in the Back at 11. And I guess that gets me all caught up. Time for me to head on out the door. For myself, Mark, Americana Alley, KMZ, all wishing you a great rest of your week and weekend. And get ready for a cute little Celtic song, Johnny Be Fair, by Ruth Notman.

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Good afternoon and welcome. Welcome to With a Voice of Singing, the program that features, that showcases our very first musical instrument, the human voice. My name is Colin. I am your host. Stay with me for the next 2 hours as I fill your head with utter nonsense. No, I mean, the beauty that is vocal music. I'm going to play lots of a cappella, lots of close harmony, but not necessarily exclusive to either, but it will be vocal and it will be fun. There will be some beauty and maybe some humor and definitely some fun along the way. So, glad you are with me this fine, well, it is technically still late summer, the very end of summer. And if you're out and about, still going right now down at the Waterfront Park here in Salem is the Pride in the Park. Salem Capital Pride is hosting it. It's going till 6. And I know that we've got a booth there and people in the booth. If you're down there, stop and say hi to the KMUZ folks. If you're on your way down, stop and say hi. If you're there, maybe you can hang out at their booth for a while because I think this show's there. So I'm glad you're with me. And I think I just really need to play some music. I'm going to start with kind of a fun pop set. Here are the Song Men.

The Stanford Mendicants with the Stray Cat Strut. I think Brian Setzer would like that. I think he would enjoy that a great deal. The Persuasions and Friends sang from their Persuasions of the Dead collection, the Grateful Dead Sessions, Ripple, which is right at the top of my favorite Grateful Dead songs. And the song man started that, Me and Julio Down by the Schoolyard. My name is Colin, the program with a voice of singing here on the Mighty Muse, KMUZ. And I'm going to get right back into the coolest vocal music, mostly a cappella, mostly close harmony stuff that I can find. I'm going to go with some more popular-ish music. Here's Van Canto.

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1: 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Dave Duncan in the Northwest Tech Show. My name is Colin. This show, with a voice of singing, that last set, the Virginia Gentlemen sang Proud Mary, and I think they did a really fun job. They also had the Virginia Silhouettes with them from their Rugby Road album. Bass Vocal Band, before that, sang American Passion, the Paul Simon American song, or American tune, coupled with the, I guess it's a German hymn that inspired the tune. And Van Canto started that, Into the West, covering Annie Lennox, one of my favorite vocalists of all time. Goodness, I'm having a great time with this vocal music. I hope you are having even close to as much fun. Let's go overseas. Let's listen to the name of the group is 08, just like it sounds, spelled the way it sounds. And this song, let me see if I can get to it, Trenda Filchetto, which means little rose. So, Trenda Filchetto.

vocal Virkan, Georgian polyphonic music from Spain. Go figure, huh? Before that, Klapa Puntari, Grilice Moya Mila from Klapa Puntari, their self-titled album, and 08 from, I believe, Italy, sang Trenda Filceto, The Little Rose. My name is Colin, the program with a voice of singing. I am glad you are with me. I'm having a great time playing this, well, this cool vocal music. This is my jam. This is what I get off on. This kind of music just gets me going and excites me in ways that I won't talk about. Okay, so we heard some

is Nur El Ain from the UNC Accordance. And we went from UNC, the University of North Carolina, I'm assuming. We went to Finland for Tuvatar, Loimu, and from there we went to Georgia. Actually, we started there in Georgia. Kesaria was from Trio Mendili, then Tuulitar in Finland, then North Carolina.

goodness. My name is Colin. The program with a voice of singing, getting close to the top of the hour, but you know, I have another hour of this stuff. This show's going on for another hour. And I hope, if you have the chance, that you swing by the KMUZ booth down at the Pride in the Park celebration at Waterfront Park today. There's another hour of fun and festivities there for everybody who wants to get involved. So head on down there, stop, say hi to the good folks at the KMUZ booth, and keep listening to the show. I've got time for another set, I think. Here are the Smiffin Poofs. Nope, let's try that one again. Here are the Smiffin Poofs.

from the Best of College Acapella 2010. That was the Low Keys doing California Dreamin'. Before that, the Whiffin' Poofs, of course, singing Grace Kelly from the Sing Off Best of Season 2. And the Smiffin' Poofs sang Helplessly Hoping from Get Out of the House. My name is Colin, the program with a voice of singing here on Community Radio for the Mid-Willamette Valley, KMUZ Turner, 100.7 and 88.5 FM. 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Welcome to hour number two of With a Voice of Singing. If you've just joined us, maybe you heard that kind of cool arrangement of California Dreamin' and thought you'd stop by and check it out. This program, With a Voice of Singing, is all about the voice. It's vocal. It's mostly a cappella, mostly close harmony, completely fun. Lots of beauty, lots of just cool stuff along the way. So, welcome to hour number two. I'm going to get going because this music ain't going to play itself. Here is the Queen's Six.